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3: 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Thanks for tuning in. What do you and I have in common? 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

up our holly, heading for LA. Maybe we will make it tomorrow or someday. We're just striving for the freedom and the singing of the song.

eye on control. We grow closer to our destiny, mile after mile. I know she's behind me, I can almost feel her smile.

0: town Dodge City entered the territory on West, there's just one way to handle the killers and the spoilers, and that's with a U.S. Marshal and the smell of gun smoke.
1: Gunsmoke, starring William Conrad, the story of the violence that moved west with young America, the story of a man who moved with it, Matt Dillon, United States Marshal. 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

If you are sitting in the back seat of a moving car, how much slower are you than the person in the front seat? Trick question, you say, because everyone knows that both front seat and back seat passengers are travelling at the same speed. The difference is front seat passengers put on their safety belts, but 20% of passengers sitting in the back seat do not put on their safety belts because they think they are safe, proving that they are in fact quite a lot slower than the people in the front seat. Always wear your safety belt.

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1: Rising sun, Dad. 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
2: What? 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Oh, I wasn't really thinking about that last night.
1: Oh, come on. You hardly ever sleep in.
2: Oh, just 5 more minutes. Oh. Oh, I feel sick. Oh, I think I'll have to stay home. Listen, mate, you couldn't call my boss, could you? Tell him I won't be in.
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Emerson Drive. You and me go fishing in the dark, lie on our backs and count the stars where the cool grass grows. And the Eagles.

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1: I was walking home from school on a cold winter day. Took a shortcut through the woods, and I lost my way. It was getting late, and I was scared and alone. But then a kind old man took my hand and led me home.

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It's where I drank my first beer. Billy Joe Spears.

0: He took out a volume. Rapidly, he turned to page 9. On it was a drawing of a door marked Scotland. He knocked.
1: Ah, come in, gentlemen. 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Let me take your kilt.
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0: Hello, I'm Dr. Herricks. Let's have a look at your leg, eh? You've got what is called a compound fracture. Can you tell me how this happened? Can you tell me how you did this to your leg? Can you at least tell me your last name?
1: 70% of weekend A&E admissions are due to alcohol. It's not the drinking. It's how we're drinking.
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I'm going to write a song. And I did. I called it Father Time and Gravity. And I'd like to sing it for some of my brothers and sisters I see out there that this will relate to. Now, Bobby. Turn down,

0: around Dodge City and in the territory on west, there's just one way to handle the killers and the spoilers, and that's with a U.S. Marshal and the smell of gun smoke.
1: Gunsmoke, starring William Conrad, the story of the violence that moved west with young America, the story of a man who moved with it, Matt Dillon, United States Marshal. 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

0: It was Dad's birthday. Dad loved his driving, loved pushing it on the open road, even though he got heaps of tickets. So we gave him the perfect gift, a personalised plate. IM2Q1K. I'm too quick. And he was. They found him wrapped around a power pole. The police said he must have been going about 110. I suppose that's what they mean when they say, the faster you go, the bigger the risk.
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2: Hello and welcome in to Saturday Night Country. I'm Melody Moko with you right through until midnight. But tonight I'm coming to you from a slightly different location. At a slightly different time, I am in Nashville, Tennessee. It is very much not Saturday night where I am. So while you're settling in for the evening back home, I'm here in Nashville in the broad daylight, the hot sun, trying to summon the appropriate Saturday night energy. We'll see how we go. We have got a great show ahead. Carly Pearce has a brand new album, Honest Woman. We're making it our feature album tonight, so we will be dipping into that across all 3 hours. We're also meeting Canadian artist Brandy Caroline. I caught up with her before I jumped on a plane and left Australia. We're going to hear that conversation and some of her music a little later on. And in hour three, our spotlight album is King of Having Fun from Medium Build. Tom Forrest over at Country Club recently caught up with Medium Build Nick Carpenter, so I may have pinched a little bit of that interview for us tonight. Sorry, Tom, but we are the OG country show after all. Loads of new music on the way as well, but let's get into it. Starting with an Aussie who knows his way around Nashville pretty well himself, here's some brand new Geordie Lane. This is New.

Geordie Lane with New Sun on Saturday Night Country, produced by Lollies. She is a female producer kicking goals over in Nashville. And that track, absolutely joyous and recorded the old school way, friends in a circle making music. I highly recommend you go and check out some of the behind the scenes footage of that one on Lollies Instagram or Geordie's Facebook, any number of social media channels that you can find that footage. You're going to feel like you're right there in the room with them. We have got something new from the deluxe edition of Paul Kelly's fabulous album, 70. I can't believe that Paul Kelly is 70. This record is the one that features the follow-up to the classic How to Make Gravy, Rita Wrote a Letter. Go and check that one out. But the one we're going to play for you is a cover of a Hoagy Carmichael classic from way back in 1927, a jazz number, but we're going to hear Paul's spin on it very soon. It is feature album time now, though, and it's Carly Pearce's Honest Woman. She is very much embracing every side of her musical personality on this one. We go from country ballad all the way around to country rock and bluegrass. I want to hear her lean right into that mandolin now. So we're going to play this one for you with Dan Tominski and Molly Tuttle. This is Carly Pearce with What If You Loved Me on Saturday Night Country.

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Here comes another lover with a shovel in her. Casey Chambers, you'll be the captain. And Kingswood, as well as Lane.

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Melody Moco with you on Saturday Night Country, beaming in from Music City, USA. Yes, I am in Nashville tonight, so cross continents and oceans to be with you. Loving that one from Alex Lambert, written for his party. Yes, I am in Nashville tonight, so cross continents and oceans to be with you. Loving that one from Alex Lambert, written

released her debut EP after singing up a storm last year on The Voice. Mum of two, I'm excited for this one. We are going to hear from Sarah Lynn soon. Two legends now, though, favourites of mine, Freight Train Foxes featuring the one and only Jenny Mitchell with a brand new single, Coming in Cold, on Saturday Night Country.

That one might be my favourite song of Saturday Night Country's episode tonight, Sarah Bareilles with Home. Now, we do have a new record out from her, and if you're wondering, yes, it is a country album. You might remember her from her pop hits, songs like Brave a few years back, but she has gone country, and even with the Brandi Carlile collaboration on this record, so you know that it's going to be good with that stamp of approval. It's called Good Grief, and it's a journey through sadness, but always remaining hopeful. And the record is all as gorgeous as that track that you just heard. We are going to hear from Zach John King soon. His new record is out. We are going to go to a track in just a moment, but let's get feeling with Australia's heart and soul, Mr. Paul Kelly. Here he is from the new deluxe edition of 70. This is Stardust on Saturday Night Country.

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1: A weekly celebration of powerful narrative songwriting and evocative storytelling, as well as conversations with emerging outlaws and

is Beneath the Pines from Zach John King, Georgia-based country musician. His new album, I'm What You Get, dropped this week, and it's one for the fans of Morgan Wallen, Hudson Westbrook, Southern Stories with a bit of grit in it. More from Carly Pearce soon. The feature album, Honest Woman, and I really like where Carly Pearce is at with this record. It feels like someone who stopped worrying quite so much about getting things right and having all the answers. She is 36 now, so she's been through a fair bit. And there's this nice confidence in just going, this is who I am, this is where I'm at, take it or leave it. And then musically, she's gone right back home. Fiddle, mandolin, bluegrass, loads of that Kentucky sound that she grew up on. Carly Pearce's Honest Woman. We are going to spend a little bit more time with that one very soon. Let's hear from our very own Sarah Lynn now. Her debut EP is out. It is called Goldline. Get your ears around this one. This is Cowgirl Blues on Saturday night.

Thelma and James there with The Way That It Wasn't. Mackenzie Porter and Jake Etheridge. Honestly, those two just sound so good together. Coming up in hour two, we are heading north of the border. I'm catching up with Canadian country artist Brandy Caroline. We're going to get to know her a little better, hear about the road that's brought her here, and of course, spin some of her music as well. That's all still to come. But right now, back into our feature album, Honest Woman, Carly Pearce doing what Carly does so well, proper country music. This is She Don't on Saturday Night Country.

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2: The fourth taste of Ella Hooper's forthcoming album is a flirtatious cinematic ride through dusty saloons, neon lights, and the romantic mythology of the West. This is Cowboy Man. Can't catch me a cowboy man, ride side by side into the night. And with a distinctly raw and authentic songcraft, 23-year-old Hayden Blount is the definition of a next-gen country outsider. Here's a taste of Dancing With Him.

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1: The widespread devastation in Nepal following catastrophic flash flooding has washed away villages and destroyed critical infrastructure. The death toll continues to rise while search and rescue teams work tirelessly to locate the hundreds missing. 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
3: Welcome in to Hour 2 of Saturday Night Country. If you've just joined us, we are right across the ABC Listen app, the DAB radio network and channel 203 on your telly. Still plenty coming up this hour, including some brand new Tori Forsyth. She has just announced a new album, Self-Preservation, coming October 9. We are going to hear a taste of that very soon. She is one of my favourite artists. Any new music from Tori is exciting. But first, this is slightly horrifying to me. Taking the Long Way by The Chicks is 20 years old. The Chicks have announced a 20th anniversary edition of that record with 5 bonus tracks, and they are heading out to play the whole thing live from start to finish. And it is wild to think that it has been 20 years, because I can still remember how enormous the whole Chicks controversy felt at the time. They'd been absolutely hammered for speaking out against the Iraq war. Country radio had turned its back on them, not us here on ABC. But then they came back with Taking the Long Way and Not Ready to Make Nice and basically said, nope, we are not apologising. And then they went on and swept the Grammys. There are so many great songs on that record, but this has always been one of my absolute favourites. Here is The Chicks with Lubbock or Leave It on Saturday Night.

Brandon Flowers there with Does It Ever Cross Your Mind? And yes, that is Brandon Flowers of The Killers. But he's gone properly country on his new solo record, Thrasher, even if the name suggests otherwise, pedal steel and all. That song is actually about the beauty of ending up with somebody who grew up right alongside you and getting to go through life together. Beautiful stuff. Still to come, new Lauren Alaina, her brand new album, Stages, is out now. 17 tracks, so a huge collection looking back over the different chapters of her life and her career. I've picked The Ringer, a little small town nostalgia with a dose of what actually happens when those teenage dreams meet real life. That is coming up. But first, Margaret Glaspie has a new album out as well. I Am Both. If that name is new to you, she sits in a really lovely space between folk, indie rock, and great singer-songwriter stuff. And this is Reminder on Saturday Night Country.

You are on Saturday Night Country with me, Melody Moco, and Tori Forsyth there with Notice the Roses. I reckon that's a pretty good little reminder for all of us. When life gets noisy and busy, notice the good stuff while it's actually there with Notice the Roses. I reckon that's a pretty good little reminder for all of us. When life gets noisy and busy, notice

Australian chapter in her story too. We are going to get into all of that very shortly. But first, here's Cody Loden with One Boot Out the Door on Saturday Night Country.

0: Melody Moco with you on Saturday Night Country, and I'm bringing you something a little bit special tonight from Calgary, Brandy Caroline. She's new to me. Her song Prairie Queen, which she recently released alongside Jade Turner, had me hooked from the first listen. It's the kind of country music that feels authentic, and that makes sense. I did some digging and I found out that she is a true prairie girl. Growing up on a farm in Canada, she's a songwriter. She's had songs feature on some pretty high profile Netflix shows, and she's an accomplished bass player, which is an absolute achievement for me because being a bass player is like top of my list. That's absolutely where I want to go in life. Just be a bass player. So she won Bass Player of the Year at the CCMA Awards. She's been out in Australia recently for Big Sound, but she has been here before. Another feather in her cap, she studied classical music at the University of Melbourne. Brandy, how on earth do you get from Canada to studying classical voice in Melbourne to the country artist that we're hearing today?
1: Like, quite honestly, I don't know. And it's truly crazy that a girl growing up on a small farm in the middle of the prairies in Canada would make it outside of the small farm in the prairies in Canada. But I did, and I'm happy I did, because I loved my time in Melbourne. But I will say that the coming back from, like, the classical music world back into the country world felt so natural to me, because that's the music I grew up on. It's the music that made me.
0: What were you listening to out there on the prairies in Canada? Who inspired you?
1: Oh my goodness. Well, I will say that, like, a lot of my early inspirations came from my parents' record collection. And it was like this great combination of, like, country music, so much country music. Like, I loved, like, Dolly and Emmylou Harris. Reba McEntire was one of my absolute favorites. Every Garth Brooks record was in my parents' collection. But then there was also this, like,

0: folk rock vibe, like Juice Newton and Fleetwood Mac. And that's really those like confluence of influences is what you hear in my music.
1: Yeah, that makes a lot of sense. I can definitely hear that throughout your music. Prairie Queen, such a cool track. Tell me about collaborating with Jade on this one and recording it, and tell me where this song came from. It feels like it could be, you know, your song. It feels like it could be all about you.
0: Yeah. Yeah. It definitely feels like me. I mean, when I first wrote this song, so hilariously enough, I actually wrote this song with a different Jade, Jade Eagleson, who is a great Canadian country artist, and Brazen Cyrus, who is actually Billy Ray Cyrus's son. So the three of us wrote this song, and I had just had this, I just wanted to talk about where I came from and the women who raised me and made me the person I am today. And there's just such a pride, I think, I mean, for anybody, where you come from, and the influences of that place and the community that made you, I think is so intrinsically special to all of us. And that's what the Prairies is to me. So that's why I wanted to write this song. And then originally I was going to do it as a, like just me, like, and put it as a solo track on my upcoming record. And then I thought, you know what, the Prairies itself embody a community and a collective nature. That's what farm communities are, everybody helping each other. And so I thought, how can I do this song by myself? Like this song needs to be a duet. It needs to be a collaboration, because that's what prairie life is. And so I collaborated with a fellow prairie queen. Jade is an incredible indigenous artist from Manitoba. So another prairie province in Canada. And so between the two of us, it just felt like a really natural synergy to sing a song about the place that built us.
1: It's very much a feeling of the prairie in this song, sonically, lyrically, the two of you, your voices, everything about it feels like the prairie. And I've never even been to a prairie, so I think you've captured that so well. Was that difficult, especially being something that feels so important to you, I suppose? It's your home and, you know, your upbringing, and it's who you are. Was it a hard thing to capture? Were you really fussy when you were making this track?
0: Well, you know what, it's funny. I feel like this was one of the easiest tracks to do, because I think that's what it is, right? When you're making music that feels so authentic and genuine to you, it just flows. Mm-hmm. And so from everything from the beginning, like to the writing, like this song was so easy to write, because it's just images of who I am and who I, like how I grew up. And then to produce, like the production of it, my producer is absolutely incredible. His name is Murray Pulver, and he's an incredible producer. And he also a prairie guy. And so we just absolutely knew what this sound needed to be. It was almost unspoken, and it came together in exactly the way I wanted it to. And I'm happy that you feel like it really embodies the prairies, because it does feel that way to me too. And it also does mean that you probably have to come see a prairie soon, because you know what the prairie sounds like now. So
1: I
0: you just do. Have to come and see it for yourself.
1: I need to know exactly what it looks like, and then it'll all fall into place.
0: Yes.
1: You've been out here in Oz. You studied in Melbourne. You've been out for Big Sound. Yes. How much of Australia influenced what you're doing now?
0: Oh my gosh. Well, it's funny, because there's a song on this record called Wild One that I really do credit to Australia. Like I feel like me deciding to step off the farm, I had never been on a public bus before leaving the farm, and then going to Australia to like experience something totally new across the world was like just kind of a signal of my adventurous spirit. And that's the song Wild One, which is on my record. And to be perfectly honest, it was Australia that inspired me to do my own music. Like I studying classical music over there, which I absolutely love, and I'm so happy I did it. Listening to the music in the Aussie music scene, at the time I just felt so inspired by it. And I thought that I found that the Aussies just had this great ecosystem of independent music. And I wanted to go back to Canada and be a part of that there. Like I wanted to, what I was seeing in Australia in music, I wanted to be that in Canada. And so I felt really inspired by Australia, and it truly did set me on the musical path that I'm on now.
1: Wow. So coming out here, had you ever been overseas before?
0: No, Australia was my first time overseas.
1: That's a huge thing to do, to jump on a plane and head over to Melbourne after, you know, being on the prairie and being in Canada. And then what a culture shock. That must have been really difficult. Was there a moment when you're in Australia that you thought, wow, this is an entirely different country? Like, what was different about it for you?
0: You know, the first thing that was really different about it to me was I remember first getting there and trying to find a place to live. And so like pounding the pavement, trying to find a place to rent when I first moved to Melbourne, and being a Canadian girl who is not used to warm weather and the sun all the time. I remember going out, like trying to find a place to rent and just going out all day with no sunscreen on and then coming back and just being red as a beet. And I'm like, oh, this is different to me. I'm like, the weather here is so crazy. I like couldn't believe how like I could be outside for hours in Canada and not burn a bit. And I was like, oh, I got to be careful here because this place is hot and sunny.
1: Yeah, we've got some pretty hot sun over here. And even in Melbourne, which, you know, isn't one of the places.
0: Which isn't the hottest, no, right?
1: No. You got to try and walk around up in the NT without sunblock on. You do that for 5 minutes, you'll be red as a beet.
0: Gosh, I should maybe sparingly go up there or just make sure I bring a suitcase full of sunblock.
1: Yeah, slip, slop, slap. That's what we all grow up with here in Australia. Slip, slop, slap.
0: If only you would have been around when I first moved there, Melody.
1: I would have had you back. I would have given you a fantastic broad-brimmed hat to wear. I would have made sure.
0: Well, this is good to know because, I mean, I'm literally going back. You're saying how I'd been at Big Sound before and I had, and I'm actually going back in 2 days. I'm going to be in Australia. I leave in 2 days. So I'm going to have to pack my wide-brimmed hat.
1: I
0: mean, cowboy hats are wide-brimmed and I have a lot of those. So maybe that's what's going in the suitcase.
1: Those are perfect. Yeah. Just bring cowboy hats and sunblock.
0: Great.
1: And you'll be set. What else have we got coming up on the horizon? What's coming up for Brandy Caroline?
0: Yeah, so I'm releasing my debut full-length album on October 30th. So that's coming out then. Which I'm so excited about. It's 10 songs that I'm really, truly so proud of. And then because I can't stop making music, it's just, what do you do? You're a musician, you make music. I'm going back into the studio in November to record another record so that I have another one to come out for next year. And the plan is I'm coming to Australia next week to visit and introduce Australia to Brandy Caroline on the ground. And the hope is to be out there next year playing shows for all of you.
1: Oh, well, we can't wait to have you. And I'm sure that you're going to have a horde of fans in the audience with some sunblock and some hats to welcome you into Australia.
0: Perfect. It's the greatest welcome gift I could ever imagine.
1: Of course. Better than a basket of fruit and cakes, I reckon. That's what you need here in Oz. You need SPF 50+.
0: For sure.
1: Brandy, I can't wait to hear the record. I'm a big fan of everything that you've released so far. It's been an absolute pleasure chatting to you on Saturday Night Country.
0: Thank you for having me. So great to talk to you too, Melody.
1: Let's have a little listen to the woman of the moment. This is Prairie Queen by Brandy Caroline and Jay Turner on Saturday Night Country.

Prairie Queen from Brandy Caroline, who you've just been getting to know a little better here on Saturday Night Country. And Brandy is one of the artists heading to Big Sound, which is taking place in Fortitude Valley, Brisbane this week. Such a great place to find what is coming next in Australian music. We have a very healthy country contingent in there this year too. Tori Dark, Travis Collins, my girl Newcastle's Piper Butcher, Hayley Jensen, Denver, among plenty more. Head to bigsound.org.au for all of those details. Still to come, a brand new one from Darren Coggan, and gosh, I love Darren Coggan, teaming up with Flying Emu's legend, Jenny Kane, on First Light. And it is also our first taste of his new album, Another Breaking Wave, which is on the way. But right now, Lauren Elena, she's got a brand new album out called Stages, 17 songs across three different stages of her life, looking back at where she's been and who she is now. This is one from that record. Here's The Ringer on Saturday Night.

0: Reba McEntire there with brand new music, Tourist. And a little fun fact, every song on the new Tourist EP was written or co-written by the brilliant Brandy Clark. Nice meeting of two country worlds there. But first, Darren Coggan has new music out, and this one is a bit special for me. He has teamed up with Jenny Kane from the legendary Flying Emus for First Light. I grew up on Flying Emus music, and I reckon there'll be plenty of you listening tonight who hold that band in the highest esteem as well. So hearing Jenny and Darren together on this one, it's a real treat. Here is Darren Coggan with First Light on Saturday Night Country.
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1: Favorite song has always been, of all the thousands of songs I've written, is Dakota Many Colors, and everybody seems to respond to that little song. 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
1: Welcome in to Hour 3, the last hour of Saturday Night Country. I'm going to be with you right through until midnight. I'm actually bringing you the show from Nashville tonight, where it is still very much the middle of the day. So my body clock and Saturday Night Country are currently having a slight disagreement. But coming up this hour, Port Fairy Folk Festival has just added another stack of names to its 50th anniversary lineup, The Waifs, Steph Strings, and one of my absolute favourites, Minor Gold. Among those, we are going to have a listen to Minor Gold very soon. And our spotlight album this hour is King of Having Fun, the new one from Medium Build. We're going to dig into that a little later on as well. But first, this is Meals with her brand new one, Lonely USA. She plays the banjo on this herself, and listen out for that fiddle from Fats Kaplan. I love the way the whole thing just gathers speed as it goes, almost like it is trying to get out of town as quickly as the girl in the song is. Here's Meals with Lonely USA on Saturday Night Country.

only got 10 minutes till we have to go. So we better sort it out before the show. You might think behind the music you can't hide, but it's not good to keep this kind of shit inside. The crowd can see more than you'll ever know. So we better sort it out

0: Kind of Gold there with Tumbleweed, one of my absolute favourite tracks of theirs, and they are one of the names just added to the lineup for the 50th Port Fairy Folk Festival next March. And shaping up to be a pretty special birthday for Port Fairy. The Waifs are there, Steph Strings, Minor Gold, and a huge mix of Aussie and international artists. Exactly the kind of festival where you go in with your little list of people that you have to see, and then you come home obsessed with somebody that you'd never heard of before. Country music news is still to come on this hour too. We'll get you caught up with what's been happening in country music this week. 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
1: The last record was called Country. It came out in 2024, and we toured that really extensively for, you know, almost 2 years. I got this huge burnout halfway through and just didn't, kind of lost touch of the music. You know, it really does turn into the job, which we all like know and understand, but I think I just lost the perspective and the joy. And so I took a big break. Actually had like a really like a bad day. I was in Adelaide and I was in a hotel room and I kind of just hit the wall, man. I was on a tour that was, didn't feel like it was connecting. And, I wrote this note to my team and I said, hey, if I need to change how I'm doing this or I'm going to die. And it sounds dramatic, but that's how it felt at the time. So I took this really fat break, got off Instagram, got off, quit drinking. And then I just started to thaw into a person again. And then I was like, dang, I'm lonely. I'm bored. I have bad habits. I am whatever. I'm all these things. And so eventually it led to like a lot of peace and quiet, a lot of going to the woods, going on long runs, going and golfing, going and, you know, just having the boys over, doing a little cookout. All I ever did was drink beers, man. And so I didn't know how to do life without it. So I'm like, okay, I need to do the things that I would do with beer, but just try to do it without it. And so there's a lot of insane, you know, thoughts on there, but there's also what I wanted the album to have was a full band sound. So it's like me and my best friends in a garage, just jamming, working it out. So it's like more alive than a lot of stuff I've made, but it's also got a little bit of an insanity to it.

Medium Build there with In My Gut from our Spotlight album tonight, King of Having Fun. And if that little taste of Medium Build chatting with Tom Forrest has got you wanting more, you can hear their full conversation tomorrow night on Country Club from 6 p.m. Australian Eastern Standard Time, or catch it anytime after the broadcast on the ABC Listen app. Now it is time for a little country music news. Some disappointing news back home. The inaugural Long Haul Festival has been cancelled only about a month after it was announced. It was due to hit Melbourne, Sydney and Brisbane in January, with Kacey Musgraves and Kane Brown leading a pretty stacked lineup, including Margot Price. Promoters TEG say it's just not the right time to launch a new country festival in Australia. All ticket holders are going to be automatically refunded. But on a much happier festival note, the future of the Gympie Music Muster has been locked in through to 2029, with a new Queensland government deal giving that much-loved institution a few more years of certainty. We love that. Still to come tonight, brand new music from Jackson James, or as I like to call him, Mr. Melanie Dyer. He is back with his first new single in a little while, and we're going to get into that before midnight. But right now, new music from the Smith & Weston jury, Hell Must Be Empty, came from a much heavier place, looking at violence against women and those little things that women do almost instinctively to keep themselves safe. Here is Hell Must Be Empty on Saturday Night Country.

Rhiannon Giddens there with Freight Train. Loving how much space there is in that recording, the banjo rolling along underneath her. And Rhiannon just has one of those voices, doesn't need to push very hard and completely commands that song. Still to come, we are going to dip back into last week's feature album, Souls on Show, from Brooke McClymont and Adam Eckersley. They were up at the Gympie Music Muster last weekend too, doing what Brooke and Adam do best, tearing it up live. So we're going to revisit one from that record before midnight. But first, brand new music from Jackson James, otherwise known around these parts as Mr. Melanie Dyer. Sorry, Jackson, you married her, you knew the risks. This is his new one, Rich Guys, on Saturday Night Country.

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we are getting very close to saying goodbye for another Saturday Night Country. Although for me here in Nashville, it is still the middle of the day, which is continuing to feel very strange. Before we go, we'll have one final visit to our feature album, Carly Pearce's Honest Woman. And having dipped in and out of this record across the show tonight, I think it's one of those albums that gets better the more of it you hear. It's a bit funny, there's heartbreak, there's a bit of bite. Carly's sounding very comfortable in her own skin. First, new Jess Williamson, she's announced a new album, A Mile South of Heaven, coming in October. This is a little first taste of what's on the way. Here is Jess Williamson with Tracking the Tropics on Saturday Night Country.

0: And that is us for another Saturday Night Country. Thank you so much for keeping me company tonight. Whether you've been here for all 3 hours or you found us somewhere along the way, I'm going to head back out into the Nashville afternoon, which feels very odd considering I've just spent 3 hours on your Saturday night. I'm going to be back with you next week in Australia. Until then, look after yourselves, look after each other, keep on listening to good country music. I'm Melody Moco. This has been Saturday Night Country. Good night.
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stay tuned for more Alan Jackson and Papa Top.

best memories of vacation as a child. Packed up, came over here to Lake Martin. And over to State Park, Wind Creek State Park, and camped out in a tent and had a ski boat. Skied up and down the Elkhatchie River up there, and that's where we spent our summer vacations. And so this lake always has a lot of special memories and a special place in my heart. And, I hadn't been here in 20-something years. You know, I came here yesterday and rode around the lake and some of the old places we went to, and it was brought back a lot of memories. As an entertainer now, it's, for me, that's the best place I can do a show. And that's why, you know, we're doing these lake shows. I appreciate the Sea Ray company that's doing this Aquapalooza thing. Been doing it for several years, and I'm glad they decided to ask us or let us be involved in it. It's going to be a great show.

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My favorite song by Alan Jackson is Chattahoochee, because growing up in a small town in Lewisburg, Tennessee, Pyramid of Cans sounds about right, and we had a small river called the Duck River, and it was muddy, and pretty much where I picked up all my boating experience, so way down yonder in the Chattahoochee, guys.

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Davy, Davy Crockett, king of the wild frontier. Davy, Davy Crockett, king of the wild frontier.

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0: about a couple of pink flamingos out in the front yard. 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

mama's stories that my daddy used to tell. 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

0: town Dodge City entered the territory on West, there's just one way to handle the killers and the spoilers, and that's with a U.S. Marshal and the smell of gun smoke.
1: Gunsmoke, starring William Conrad, the story of the violence that moved west with young America, the story of a man who moved with it, Matt Dillon, United States Marshal. 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
1: The police will be on your streets tonight with their fleet of ACC stop buses for on-the-spot processing of drunk drivers. 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

0: a great party your friends will relive for years to come. Well, it takes a bit of organising, eh? Like there's the six packs and packs of peanuts to get. There's also the invites to the pack from the footy team and that pack of party animals. You know, those friends will party at the drop of a hat. Then there's the all-important party pact. Like dishing up some substantial eats, not just some flaky chips. Laying on some equally absorbing party games, along with some interesting non-alky liquid refreshments, so your guests get to take it easy. And for those who may have had a little too much, arrange some safe transport home. And if all else fails, heaven forbid, have them sleep over. And why do you go to all this trouble, you may ask yourself? Well, you don't want to get your mates into trouble, do you? Host responsibility. It's as simple as that. Now, isn't that what a friend would do?
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G'day, I'm Graham Burnett. I used to be an opening batsman for Wellington, but in cricketing circles, I'm probably more famous for my crotch than my bat. I was facing a New Zealand fast bowler. I don't know what happened, sun in my eyes, the dodgy early season wicket, I missed the ball. And it hit me in the privates. A cricket ball travelling at over 100 kilometres an hour from a fast bowler's hand to your ghoulies. You don't want to know what that feels like, but I'll give you an idea. It turned my box inside out. Why did I wear a box? For the same reason I wear my safety belt every time I get into the car, to improve my odds of coming out of a dire situation. So remember, driving without a safety belt is like facing a fast bowler without a box. Always wear your safety belt. Country.

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4: 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That's me. I don't know who that is.

0: Who left that elephant in the street? Come on now. Come on, little children. Tell me now.
1: Good morning. Welcome to the Country Kids Show with Lizzie, where I'll have an hour of stories and songs. Spike Milligan introduced the show this morning, singing his version of Postman's Knock. Our first story is going to be Bugs Bunny and the Stowaway, followed by an old favourite song called A Horse in Striped Pyjamas.
2: This is a golden storybook and tape called Bugs Bunny and the Stowaway. It was adapted from a book written by Justine Corman. Are you ready to begin? Bugs Bunny lying on a dock, eating a carrot.
3: Come on, ye landlubbers, a-sailing to sea, singing way, hey, and a carrot for me. We'll split our sides later.
2: One day, Bugs Bunny was enjoying the view along the docks near his rabbit hole.
3: Nee, what a sight. And would you look at that? Refreshments. I'll consider it.
2: Said Bugs as he spotted a big crate of carrots. He opened the crate and ate until his teeth were tired. Then he crawled inside and fell asleep. Much later, Bugs woke up.
3: Smell that salty air. I can almost feel the waves. Waves? Where am I?
2: Wondered Bugs. He looked out one porthole, then another.
3: Well, anchor me down and call me Skipper. This tub's in the middle of the ocean. I hope we're going to Pismo Beach. I could use a vacation.
2: Bugs Bunny went up to the main deck and saw Captain Yosemite Sam steering his pirate ship while studying a handwritten map. Bugs tapped Sam on the shoulder.
3: What's up, Doc?
4: Shiver me timbers and maroon me on an iceberg. What are you doing here, you long-eared landlubber? Are you trying to steal my treasure?
2: Shrieked Sam.
3: What treasure?
2: Asked Bugs. Sam grabbed the map and hid it behind his back. Bugs shrugged innocently.
3: Look, Doc, we're on a cruise. I've got the sun, sea breezes, and your charming company. Why would I want your treasure? Just drop me off at Pismo Beach. On the way, I'll help with the ship. You look like you could use a crew.
4: I suppose I could use an extra hand,
2: said Yosemite Sam with a sly grin.
4: The first thing I want you to do is check the lifeboats. Make sure they have all the emergency supplies. Check them off of this here list,
2: directed Captain Sam. While Bugs checked off the supplies in one boat, Sam made small cuts in the ropes holding the boat to his ship.
4: So long, you stinking stowaway,
2: Sam chuckled. By the time Bugs reached the end of the list, the lifeboat was hanging by threads.
3: Suntan lotion, pickled carrots, comic books, dried carrots, it's all here,
2: Bugs reported. Sam stepped back to avoid the coming splash and hollered,
4: Heave-ho and holler up!
2: But to Sam's surprise, the ropes didn't break.
4: What the? I mean, I better check the boat myself,
2: said Sam, wondering why the ropes had held. As soon as Sam stepped into the lifeboat, the ropes broke and the boat fell into the ocean. Bugs leaned over the side of the ship.
3: Hey, matey, why didn't you tell me I was supposed to take it for a test drive?
4: Hey, you rudder-tailed landlubber! Throw me a rope!
2: Shrieked Sam.
3: Whatever you say, Doc,
2: Bugs replied. Back on his ship, Sam came up with a fiendish plan. Gleefully, he muttered to himself.
4: This'll get that buck-tooth barnacle off of my ship.
2: Sailor Bugs saluted.
3: It's your service, Captain.
4: yes. It's time to clean out the cannon. Now, the only way to get it really clean is to crawl inside.
2: Sam handed Bugs some brushes and rags.
3: Aye, aye, sir.
2: Bugs said, and scrambled inside the dark cannon. He sang while he scrubbed.
3: Hey, you'll scrub out the
2: Sam
3: cannon.
2: Tiptoed to the cannon and struck a match.
4: Goodbye, you carrot-chomping critter!
2: He lit the fuse and plugged his ears. Sam waited, and he waited, and he waited, but nothing happened. Then Bugs scrambled out of the cannon.
3: "It's all clean, Doc,"
2: reported Crewman Bunny.
4: "What in tarnation? Something's wrong. I better check the cannon myself,"
2: said Sam with a frown. Inside the cannon, Sam muttered,
4: "The dang blasted thing's supposed to fire."
3: "Maybe you need to release the safety catch,"
2: said Bugs, flipping the catch.
4: "Wait!"
2: yelled Sam.
4: "Yeah!"
2: But it was too late. Sam flew way up into the sky, past an angry seagull, over the waves, and nosedived onto the sandy shore of Pirate Island. He dug himself out of the sand and sat up.
4: "Land ho! I better trim my rigging and take a look around before that long-eared landlubber comes ashore."
2: By the time Bugs lowered a lifeboat and rowed to the island, Sam was already searching for the treasure, map in hand.
4: "Two paces to the left, two to the right."
2: Sam didn't notice Bugs until he said,
3: "What's up, Doc?"
4: "Take one more look at my map, and I'll fix you in a fricassee,"
2: Sam blustered.
3: "Don't mind me. I'm just looking for coconuts,"
2: Bugs said, pretending to stroll away. But to himself, he muttered,
3: "What a maroon. He's holding that map upside down. The treasure isn't buried in the valley. It's in a cave up at the top of that volcano."
2: Bugs climbed the smoking volcano. Near the top, he found what he was looking for.
3: "Eureka! Treasure chest full of pirate gold! There's enough treasure here to make a gold carrot the size of Mount Rushmore!"
2: exclaimed Bugs. But before he could grab any of the gold, he heard a loud rumble.
3: "Captain! Sam! Let's get out of here! The volcano's going to blow!"
2: Bugs yelled as he raced for shore. But Sam shook the map at Bugs.
4: "You can't fool me, you flea-bitten treasure napper! The gold's in the cave and I'm gonna get it!"
2: And Sam was off on his way up the rumbling volcano. He reached the cave just as the volcano erupted. Sam and the treasure flew through the air.
4: "Not again!"
2: he hollered. Sam landed with a thud on the deck of his ship atop a mountain of gold.
4: "I won, you mangy critter! I'm rich, you barnacle brain bunny! Whoopee!"
2: hollered Sam as he threw handfuls of gold coins above his head in a glittering shower.
3: "I wouldn't jump to any conclusions yet, Captain,"
2: suggested Bugs as he rode up. Yosemite Sam felt the ship shudder and groan. He wondered what was going on.
4: "What did you do now, you invitation to disaster? The tide's rising."
2: Then Sam realized his ship was going down. The treasure chests had made holes in his ship.
4: "Save the treasure! Grab the chests! Save me!"
2: cried Yosemite Sam.
3: "Sure thing! I got it!"
2: said Bugs as he snagged the crate of carrots floating by and hauled it onto the lifeboat.
4: "Are you out of your carrot-picking mind?"
2: screamed Sam. In a few minutes, all the pirate gold was beneath the blue sea, and Sam and Bugs were safe in the lifeboat. Bugs was relaxing. He slowly munched on a carrot while Sam rowed, brooding over his sunken treasure.
4: Hates rabbits,
2: Sam grumbled. Bugs yawned.
3: Relax, Doc. It's only 200 more miles to Pismo Beach.
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1: Lazy Jack. Hello, this is Natasha, and I'm dropping by with a very old tale from Yorkshire, which is in the north of England. It was collected by James Orchard Halliwell Phillips. It's about a boy who really didn't want to do any work, and when he did, he got into a bit of a muddle. Once upon a time, there was a boy whose name was Jack, and he lived with his mother in a dreary cottage. They were very poor, and the old woman earned a few pennies by spinning. But Jack was so lazy that he would do nothing but bask in the sun in the hot weather and sit by the corner of the fire in the winter time. His mother could not make him do anything for her, until at last she warned him that if he did not begin to work for his porridge, she would turn him out of the house to get his living as best he could. This threat finally stirred Jack, and he went out and found a job for the day working on a farm. The farmer paid him one penny, but he was not used to having money, and as he was coming home, he lost it as he passed over a stream.
2: "You stupid boy," said his mother. "You should have put it in your pocket."
3: "Next time I will," replied Jack.
1: The next day, Jack went out again and found a job with a cow keeper, who gave him a jar of milk for his day's work. Jack took the jar and put it into the large pocket of his jacket, spilling it all long before he got home.
2: "Oh, dear me," said the old woman. "You should have carried it on head."
3: "Next time I will," replied Jack.
1: The following day, Jack found a job with a farmer, who agreed to give him cream cheese for his work. In the evening, Jack took the cheese and went home with it on his head. But by the time he got home, the cheese was completely spoiled, part of it being lost and part matted with his hair.
2: "You good-for-nothing boy," said his mother. "You should have carried it very carefully in your hands."
3: "Next time I will," replied Jack.
1: The day after this, Jack went out again and found a job with a baker, who would give him nothing for his work but a large tomcat. Jack took the cat and began carrying it very carefully in his hands. But in a short time, Tommy scratched him so much that he was forced to let it go. When he got home, his mother said to him,
2: "You silly fellow, you should have tied it with a string and dragged it along after you."
3: "Next time I will,"
1: replied Jack. The next day, Jack hired himself to a butcher, who rewarded his labours by the handsome present of a shoulder of lamb. Jack took the meat, tied it to a string, and trailed it along after him in the dirt, so that by the time he had got home, the meat was completely spoilt. His mother this time completely lost her patience with him, for the next day was Sunday, and she had to make do with cabbage for her dinner.
2: "You nincompoop," she said to her son. "You should have carried it on your shoulder."
3: "Next time I will,"
1: replied Jack. On the Monday, Jack went out once more and found a job with a cattle keeper, who gave him a donkey for his trouble. Although Jack was very strong, he found some difficulty in hoisting the donkey on his shoulders, but at last he managed it and began walking slowly home with his prize. Now it happened that in a house along his way, there lived a rich man with his only daughter, a beautiful girl, but unfortunately deaf and dumb. She had never really laughed in her life, and the doctor said she would never recover till somebody made her laugh. Many had tried without success. And at last the father, in despair, said he would offer her hand in marriage to the first man who could make her laugh. The young lady happened to be looking out of the window when Jack was passing with a donkey on his shoulders, the legs sticking up in the air. And the sight was so comical and strange that she burst out into a great fit of laughter and immediately recovered her speech and hearing. Her father was overjoyed and kept his promise by marrying her to Jack, who was thus made a rich gentleman. They lived in a large house, and Jack's mother lived with them in great happiness until she died. And that's the story of Lazy Jack by James Halliwell Orchard Phillips. I do hope you enjoyed it. Bertie says that perhaps Jack wasn't quite so lazy after all, but he certainly wasn't the brightest of boys. For now, from me, Natasha. Bye-bye!
4: Natasha is a great storyteller, isn't she? You are listening to the Country Kids Show with Lizzie. Next up, I have a Thomas the Tank Engine story called The Birthday Party, followed by Nikki Steele singing Sticky Beak the Kiwi.

0: This is the story of Thomas and the birthday party. One grey morning, Thomas, Percy and Toby were talking in the engine shed. "It's your driver's birthday on Saturday," said Percy. Thomas wasn't sure what a birthday was, but noticed the cheeky glint in Percy's eyes and wondered if he was planning some kind of joke. "What is a birthday?" asked Thomas. "You must have heard of birthdays before," teased Percy, and Thomas felt rather small. "It is the day when you get a year older," offered Toby helpfully, "and you sometimes have a party with a cake." Thomas liked the idea of a party and wondered if his driver would be having one. At that moment, the engines heard the crunch of footsteps on the gravel outside the shed. The fireman poked his head around the door. "Good morning, engines," he said. "You look wide awake already."
1: "I've just been told that it's my driver's birthday on Saturday," explained Thomas. "Do you know if he's planning to have a party?"
0: "I know that his wife is baking him a cake," said the fireman, "but I haven't heard of any plans for a party."
1: Thomas's eyes lit up. "I wish I could see the cake," he said wistfully. "I've never seen a birthday cake before."
0: "Well, why don't we give the driver a party at the station?" suggested Toby.
1: "Yes," agreed Percy. "Then we could all see the cake."
0: The fireman thought that this was a very good idea and went to ask the station master. The station master was delighted and said it was a very long time since they'd had a party at the station. The engines were very pleased and huffed and whooshed with excitement before hurrying out of the shed to begin work for the day.

0: However, Thomas's face soon fell. When he arrived at the station, the fat controller was waiting for him.
1: "Thomas," he said, "I need you to spend some time at the big station. There are lots of trucks that need shunting in the yard, and I know you'll do the job. There are lots of trucks that need shunting in the yard,

Never mind, I've got to do it. Never mind, I've got to do it. He told himself and made his way to the big station. Thomas didn't like the big station. The tracks were crowded with trucks, all filled to the brim with dirty, heavy loads. Planks of wood were being sent to the mainland for a new monkey house at the zoo. And some stone from the quarry was being taken to Rolf's castle at the other side of Sodor Island to stop one of the walls from falling down. Thomas knew that all of these things were important, but his mind was on the party for his driver. Oh well, he thought to himself, at least he would be able to start the preparations when he returned home that evening. Not today, however. The fat controller came to Thomas at the end of the day and explained that he would be needed again the next day. Thomas would have to spend the night at the big station.

Poor Thomas. He didn't sleep a wink that night. The big engine shed wasn't nearly as cozy as his own shed, where he and Percy would usually talk for hours. In this shed, Gordon and Henry were very boring and went to sleep straight away. So Thomas was all alone in the darkness, trying not to listen to the many strange noises in the shed. But in trying not to listen, he found that he listened all the more, and even began to imagine some noises. The lights hanging from the ceiling were rusty and squeaked in the evening breeze, and Gordon was snoring so loudly that his boiler made a bubbly grunting sound. Thomas tried to whoosh some steam at him. But Gordon only muttered grumpily before snoring all over again. Thomas spent the rest of the night feeling miserable about the driver missing his party, and was pleased when the sky grew light outside and the day could begin.

0: Thomas made his way to the yard rather reluctantly the next morning. He nodded crossly at the trucks who were waiting to be shunted, wishing that they had their own engines to take them where they needed to go, so that he didn't have to do it.
1: "Good morning, Thomas," said the fat controller cheerfully.
0: "Morning," replied Thomas gloomily.
1: "What's up, Thomas? You look rather fed up today," said the fat controller. "No need to be so glum. You've been working hard, and I'm very pleased with you."
0: "Thank you, sir." Thomas looked a little happier. "But when can I go home?"
1: "Don't worry, Thomas. I know all about your secret," reassured the fat controller. "We will get you home in time. In the meantime, come and shunt some of these trucks."
0: Although Thomas was very tired from having had no sleep, he felt much brighter and set off towards the trucks. At long last, Saturday arrived, and everybody began preparing for the party. Percy and Toby provided helpful suggestions on how to decorate the engine shed, while the porters and their children blew up balloons.
1: "Look at this," said the station master. "My wife found it in a cupboard at home."
0: He pulled a tube of paper out of his briefcase and unrolled it.
1: "Wow!" cried the children.
0: It was a huge banner with "Happy Birthday" written across it in bright colours.
1: "Let's put it on the front of the shed," said the porter.
0: But Percy and Toby thought it would be much more fun to hang

it from the ceiling inside the shed, so that they could surprise Thomas and his driver when they arrived and opened the doors. The station master agreed that this was a good idea, so he climbed the ladder to put it up. Meanwhile, Thomas was racing home from the big station as fast as he could. "Mustn't be late, mustn't be late," he puffed to himself. But as he approached the engine shed, everything seemed strangely quiet. "Where is everybody?" Thomas thought to himself anxiously. All he could see was the station cat waiting to pounce on some birds, and the station master, who looked as though he was having a tea break. The shed doors were shut tight, and there was no sound except the distant bark of a dog in the village. Thomas thought this was very odd. Had he come on the wrong day? He was sure they had told him his driver's birthday was on Saturday. Thomas ground to a halt outside the shed door. "That was a good run, Thomas," he heard his driver say as he climbed down from the cab. Before Thomas could reply, the shed door opened and the driver's wife appeared. "Gosh, dear, what are you doing here?" asked the driver in surprise. He noticed that she was wearing her smartest dress. She only ever wore that dress for special occasions. Then he noticed that she was carrying a large box in her arms, about the size of a very big shoebox. What was inside? His wife didn't say a word, but smiled secretly and waited for the driver to get down from the cab. Thomas noticed that some little children were hiding behind the shed door and realized that perhaps something was going to happen after all. "Follow me," said the driver's wife as she turned to walk into the shed. So Thomas and his driver followed behind her. It was very dark when they got inside the shed, and Thomas couldn't see where he was going. Then suddenly the lights flashed on, and a loud chorus shouted, "Surprise!" The driver couldn't believe his eyes. He gazed in wonder at the big banner and all the balloons. Then he saw the box on the table. Everybody was waiting for it to be opened. "Shall I take the lid off the box?" he asked. "Yes!" shouted the children. So he lifted the lid, and Thomas gave a huge whistle of excitement. It was a cake. But it was no ordinary cake. "It's me! It's me! The cake looks just like me!" he cried happily. Sure enough, a Thomas cake with lots of blue icing stood on the table. It even had a candle poking out of the funnel. "It looks far too good to cut," said the driver. But he did. And as he did so, everybody sang, "Happy Birthday!"

0: When the cake was cut, everybody climbed into the carriage behind Thomas to begin the party. A special cloth was spread on the table and a huge feast laid out. Ham and tomato sandwiches. My favourite, said the driver, munching happily. All around him, the children chased balloons and popped streamers. Party whistles hooted and sweet wrappers rustled. Young Pip, the porter's son, was so excited that he dropped strawberry jelly behind one of the seats. But the driver said that as it was his birthday, he wasn't cross. They could clean it up tomorrow. After eating all of the cake and playing lots of party games, everybody was exhausted. Poor Claribel hadn't had so many people on board for a very long time, and her wheels were quite sore. That was the nicest birthday I've ever had, said the driver. I've eaten so much cake that I won't be able to do up the buttons on my jacket tomorrow. Thomas was happy too. At long last, he had been to a birthday party.
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0: That's a bright little number, isn't it? Coming up now is an item from Sesame Street about Oscar's grouchy day.
1: If you wake up in the morning mean and grumpy, and you frown at everything,

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0: Oscar's Grouchy Day by Liza Alexander, illustrated by Tom Cook, a Golden Story book and tape. On the first day of May, Oscar popped up from his trash can to see what it was like outside. He said,
1: "Yuck!"
0: It was a beautiful day. Just then, Grover swung open the front door of 123 Sesame Street.
2: "Oh, joy! It is perfect weather for spring cleaning. I, Grover, will sweep the stoop with my trusty broom."
0: Ernie and Bert shook a small rug out from a second floor window. Bert called down to Grover.
2: "Watch out! Here comes a winter's worth of dust!"
0: Ernie beat the rug with a mop handle. A cloud of dust disappeared into the air. Downstairs, Elmo said,
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0: Oscar groaned.
1: "Oh, brother. 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
4: "Delightful! There are so many sudsy bubbles to count."
5: "Step aside, Count, darling,"
0: said the Countess. 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Her dog yapped at his own reflection in the puddle. Around the corner, Biff and Sully were busy building something. 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Biff called,
6: "Hey, Sully, give me that hammer, please."
0: Biff hammered some nails into place. He whistled while he worked. Sesame Street bustled with busy sounds. Oscar scowled.
1: "Look, now they're whistling while they work. As if spring cleaning weren't enough to drive me up the wall. There's only one thing for a grouch to do at a time like this. Get lost."
0: Oscar ducked down into his can and slammed the lid shut. The grouch rummaged around. Soon he found something to put him into a good and grumpy mood. It was his Grouch home video. Oscar clattered up out of his can, lugging his TV and video player. He turned the volume up and settled down to watch. The first part of the tape showed a garbage truck. The truck screeched to a halt, and a grouch jumped off the back. Oscar chuckled.
1: "There's my cousin Oswaldo, the garbage grouch. Listen to him clatter those trash cans around. That Oswaldo has got to be one of the noisiest grouches of all time. What a great guy."
0: Next, the video showed the Grouch marching band. Oscar tapped his finger in time to the music.
1: "This band is the best. They only play really noisy instruments." "There go the big bass cymbal players leading the parade. Now here come the grouch drummers. And listen to those grouch tuba players. That's one heck of a hubbub. I sure do love a parade."
0: Oscar turned up the volume for the next part of the video.
1: "All right, listen to that loud old locomotive engine. And there's my uncle, Alfred the Grouch, driving it. He's the engineer. Hear him blow that train whistle? What a terrific toot!"
0: Next, the video showed Oscar's niece, Philomena, and her mommy at the zoo.
1: "There they are, visiting the hippopotamuses. Listen to those big, fat hippos bellow. Now Philomena and her mommy are seeing the big cats. I love it when the lion roars. Aw, even Filthamina likes it. Listen to her cry and wail, just like a good grouch baby should.
0: The Grouch Home video was over. Oscar turned it off and looked around Sesame Street.
1: What's going on? Oh, no! A party? Yuck!
0: Biff and Sully had built a maypole. Everybody on Sesame Street sang and danced and twirled ribbons around the maypole.
7: All the world is right, sky is blue and bright, dance around all day, it's the month of May.
0: Oscar grumbled,
1: just when I'm in a good grouchy mood, they have to go and spoil it with a celebration.
7: Yay!
1: Double yuck!
0: All of a sudden, the sky darkened with black clouds. Heavy rain splattered and splashed on Sesame Street, and soaked the maypole dancers. All the maypole dancers shrieked and ran indoors.
8: Whoa! Look out! Oh,
9: yes! Quick, run away!
0: Oscar chuckled.
1: Maybe it's my lucky day after all. A downpour. Now that's music to a grouch's ears.
0: Oscar rummaged around in his can again to find his video camera. He popped up to videotape the rainstorm on Sesame Street.
1: This is terrific. A rainstorm is the perfect ending to my Grouch Home video and to my grouchy day.

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1: I hope none of you are grouches like Oscar. It's time now for another episode in our series about Black Beauty.
2: Chapter 11 of Black Beauty. Black Beauty by Anna Sewell. Recording by Corrie Samuel. Plain speaking. The longer I lived at Birtwick, the more proud and happy I felt at having such a place. Our master and mistress were respected and beloved by all who knew them. They were good and kind to everybody and everything, not only men and women, but horses and donkeys, dogs and cats, cattle and birds. There was no oppressed or ill-used creature that had not a friend in them, and their servants took the same tone. If any of the village children were known to treat any creature cruelly, they soon heard about it from the hall. The squire and Farmer Gray had worked together, as they said, for more than 20 years to get check reins on the cart horses done away with, and in our parts you seldom saw them, and sometimes, if mistress met a heavily laden horse with his head strained up, she would stop the carriage and get out, and reason with a driver in her sweet, serious voice, and try to show him how foolish and cruel it was. I don't think any man could withstand our mistress. I wish all ladies were like her. Our master, too, used to come down very heavy sometimes. I remember he was riding me towards home one morning, when we saw a powerful man driving towards us in a light pony chaise, with a beautiful little bay pony, with slender legs and a high-bred sensitive head and face. Just as he came to the park gates, the little thing turned toward them. The man, without word or warning, wrenched the creature's head round with such a force and suddenness that he nearly threw it on its haunches. Recovering itself, it was going on, when he began to lash it furiously. The pony plunged forward, but the strong, heavy hand held the pretty creature back with force almost enough to break its jaw, while the whip still cut into him. It was a dreadful sight to me, for I knew what fearful pain it gave that delicate little mouth, but Master gave me the word, and we were up with him in a second. "Sawyer," he cried in a stern voice, "is that pony made of flesh and blood?" "Flesh and blood and temper," he said. "He's too fond of his own will, and that won't suit me." He spoke as if he was in a strong passion. He was a builder, who had often been to the park on business. "And do you think," said Master, sternly, "that treatment like this will make him fond of your will?" "He had no business to make that turn. His road was straight on," said the man roughly. "You have often driven that pony up to my place," said Master. "It only shows the creature's memory and intelligence. How did he know that you were not going there again? But that has little to do with it. I must say, Mr. Sawyer, that a more unmanly, brutal treatment of a little pony it was never my painful lot to witness, and by giving way to such passion, you injure your own character as much, nay, more than you injure your horse. And remember, we shall all have to be judged according to our works, whether they be toward man or toward beast." Master rode me home slowly, and I could tell by his voice how the thing had grieved him. He was just as free to speak to gentlemen of his own rank as to those below him. For another day, when we were out, we met a Captain Langley, a friend of our master's. He was driving a splendid pair of greys in a kind of break. After a little conversation, the captain said, "What do you think of my new team, Mr. Douglas? You know, you are the judge of horses in these parts, and I should like your opinion." The master backed me a little, so as to get a good view of them. "They are an uncommonly handsome pair," he said, "and if they are as good as they look, I am sure you need not wish for anything better. But I see you still hold that pet scheme of yours for worrying your horses and lessening their power." "What do you mean?" said the other. "The check reins? Oh, I know that's a hobby of yours. Well, the fact is I like to see my horses hold their head up." "So do I," said Master, "as well as any man, but I don't like to see them held up. That takes all the shine out of it. Now, you are a military man, Langley, and no doubt like to see your regiment look well on parade, heads up and all that. But you would not take much credit for your drill if all your men had their heads tied to a backboard. It might not be much harm on parade, except to worry and fatigue them. But how would it be in a bayonet charge against the enemy, when they want the free use of every muscle, and all their strength thrown forward? I would not give much for their chance of victory. And it is just the same with horses. You fret and worry their tempers, and decrease their power. You will not let them throw their weight against their work, and so they have to do too much with their joints and muscles, and of course it wears them up faster. You may depend upon it, horses were intended to have their heads free as men's are, and if we could all act a little more according to common sense, and a good deal less according to fashion, we should find many things work easier. Besides, you know as well as I that if a horse makes a false step, he has much less chance of recovering himself if his head and neck are fastened back. And now, said the master, laughing, I have given my hobby a good trot out. Can't you make up your mind to mount him too, Captain? Your example would go a long way. I believe you are right in theory, said the other, and that's rather a hard hit about the soldiers, but, well, I'll think about it. And so they parted. End of chapter 11. Chapter 12 of Black Beauty by Anna Sewell. Recording by Corrie Samuel. A stormy day. One day, late in the autumn, my master had a long journey to go on business. I was put into the dog cart, and John went with his master. I always liked to go in the dog cart. It was so light, and the high wheels ran along so pleasantly. There had been a great deal of rain, and now the wind was very high and blew the dry leaves across the road in a shower. We went along merrily till we came to the toll bar and the low wooden bridge. The river banks were rather high, and the bridge, instead of rising, went across just level, so that in the middle, if the river was full, the water would be nearly up to the woodwork and planks. But as there were good substantial rails on each side, people did not mind it. The man at the gate said the river was rising fast, and he feared it would be a bad night. Many of the meadows were under water, and in one low part of the road the water was halfway up to my knees. The bottom was good, and master drove gently, so it was no matter. When we got to the town, of course, I had a good bait, but as the master's business engaged him a long time, we did not start for home until rather late in the afternoon. The wind was then much higher, and I heard the master say to John that he had never been out in such a storm, and so I thought, as we went along the skirts of a wood, where the great branches were swaying about like twigs, and the rushing sound was terrible. "I wish we were well out of this wood," said my master. "Yes, sir," said John. "It would be rather awkward if one of these branches came down on us." The words were scarcely out of his mouth, when there was a groan and a crack and a splitting sound, and tearing, crashing down among the other trees came an oak torn up by the roots, and it fell right across the road just before us. I will never say I was not frightened, for I was. I stopped still, and I believe I trembled. Of course I did not turn round or run away. I was not brought up to that. John jumped out, and was in a moment at my head. "That was a very near touch," said my master. "What's to be done now?" "Well, sir, we can't drive over that tree, nor yet get round it. There will be nothing for it but to go back to the four crossways, and that will be a good 6 miles before we get round to the wooden bridge again. It will make us late, but the horse is fresh." So back we went, and round by the crossroads, but by the time we got to the bridge it was very nearly dark. We could just see that the water was over the middle of it, but as that happened sometimes when the floods were out, master did not stop. We were going along at a good pace, but the moment my feet touched the first part of the bridge, I felt sure there was something wrong. I dare not go forward, and I made a dead stop. "Go on, Beauty," said my master, and he gave me a touch with the whip, but I dare not stir. He gave me a sharp cut. I jumped, but I dare not go forward. "There's something wrong, sir," said John, and he sprang out of the dog cart and came to my head, and looked all about. He tried to lead me forward. "Come on, Beauty, what's the matter?" Of course I could not tell him, but I knew very well that the bridge was not safe. Just then, the man at the toll gate on the other side ran out of the house, tossing a torch about like one mad. "Hoi, hoi, hoi! Halloo! Stop!" he cried. "What's the matter?" shouted my master. "The bridge is broken in the middle, and part of it is carried away. If you come on, you'll be into the river." "Thank God," said my master. "You beauty," said John, and took the bridle and gently turned me round to the right-hand road by the riverside. The sun had set some time. The wind seemed to have lulled off since that furious blast which tore up the tree. It grew darker and darker, stiller and stiller. I trotted quietly along, the wheels hardly making a sound on the soft road. For a good while neither Master nor John spoke, and then Master began, in a serious voice. I could not understand much of what they said, but I found they thought, if I had gone on as the Master wanted me, most likely the bridge would have given way under us, and horse, chaise, master, and man would have fallen into the river. And as the current was flowing very strongly, and there was no light, and no help at hand, it was more than likely we should all have been drowned. Master said God had given men reason by which they could find out things for themselves, but he had given animals knowledge which did not depend on reason, and which was much more prompt and perfect in its way, and by which they had often saved the lives of men. John had many stories to tell of dogs and horses and the wonderful things they had done. He thought people did not value their animals half enough, nor make friends of them as they ought to do. I am sure he makes friends of them, if ever a man did. At last we came to the park gates, and found the gardener looking out for us. He said that mistress had been in a dreadful way ever since dark, fearing some accident had happened, and that she had sent James off on Justice, the roan cob, toward the wooden bridge, to make inquiry after us. We saw a light at the hall door, and at the upper windows, and as we came up mistress ran out, saying, "Are you really safe, my dear? Oh, I have been so anxious, fancying all sorts of things. Have you had no accident?"
3: "No, my dear, but if your black beauty had not been wiser than we were, we should all have been carried down the river at the wooden bridge."
2: I heard no more as they went into the house, and John took me to the stable. Oh, what a good supper he gave me that night! A good bran mash and some crushed beans with my oats, and such a thick bed of straw, and I was glad of it, for I was tired. End of chapter 12.
1: 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I'll be back with another Country Kid Show next Sunday morning at 7 o'clock. Till then, this is bye from Lizzie.
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Gunsmoke. Around Dodge City and in the territory on West, there's just one way to handle the killers and the spoilers, and that's with a U.S. Marshal and the smell of Gunsmoke.

0: Smoke, starring William Conrad. The transcribed story of the violence that moved west with young America. And the story of a man who moved with it.
1: I'm that man, Matt Dillon, United States Marshal. The first man they look for and the last they want to meet. It's a chancy job, and it makes a man watchful and a little lonely.

0: who's that?
1: Oh, why don't you open the door? Maybe you'll find out,
0: Chester. I never heard of nobody knocking on this door before.
2: It's Major Harris, Mr. Dillon, from Fort Dodge.
1: Come in, Major. Marshal Dillon. Sit down, sit down.
3: I'll stand, thanks. Marshal, last Saturday, two United States Army soldiers were murdered while driving a supply wagon from here to Fort Dodge. Government payroll was stolen. You seem to have taken no interest whatsoever in the matter.
1: Well, now, Major, protecting the Army isn't exactly my job.
3: The Army can protect itself, Marshal.
1: Then how come there were only two soldiers carrying your payroll? Where was the rest of your Army?
3: On maneuvers.
1: On maneuvers?
3: In my command, troops remain in garrison as little as possible.
1: And you were asking for trouble, Major, knowing there was a payroll coming in.
3: Marshal, the arrival of the payroll was secret. Even the two men carrying it didn't know what it was.
1: Somebody knew.
3: Yes, they did. Marshal, I regard this crime as a demonstration of your inability to control these Dodge City ruffians.
1: What?
3: I mean it. And if no arrests are made in the matter, I'll give these bad men of yours a taste of martial law. We'll see how they like that.
1: Now, wait a minute,
3: this
1: Major.
3: This town will be patrolled 24 hours a day.
1: Look, Major, you don't know these men. You run the Army in here and they'll fight. There'll be trouble. Bad trouble.
3: They brought it on themselves.
1: No. You made a mistake and you got to find somebody to blame it on.
3: I want whoever committed those murders. And I want that money, Marshal, within a week. And if any more crimes are committed against the Army meantime, we'll take this town over at once. Good day, gentlemen.

0: How you been, Kitty?
1: This is Marshal Dillon, Jenny. Matt, this is Jenny Lane.
0: Ah, how do you do, Jenny?
2: Pleased to meet you, Marshal.
1: Sit down, Matt.
0: Ah. You're new in Dodge, aren't you, Jenny?
2: Oh, I've been here most a month now.
1: Oh, she's only been working at the Long Branch about a week, Matt.
0: Ah, how do you like it?
2: Fine, but I'm kind of worried now.
0: Oh?
2: It's this army business everybody's talking about. Will it be bad, Marshal?
0: Yeah, it could be.
2: You think it'll happen?
0: Might. Especially if there's any more trouble.
1: Say, Jenny, has your corporal been in?
2: He was, earlier.
1: Well, how do the soldiers feel about all this?
2: Huh, well, he says they sure aren't anxious to mix it with all these gunmen and buffalo hunters and the like.
1: Huh.
2: But he's not my corporal, Kitty. He's just a lonely kid.
1: He's not so lonely. He spends more time here than he does at the fort. How does he manage it, anyway?
2: Well, they made him a clerk, a sort of a bookkeeper. His time's pretty much his own.
1: Well, he's lucky. Good, safe job, too.
2: Yeah, I suppose it is. Well, I better get busy. I'm glad to have met you, Marshal.
0: Glad to have met you, Jenny.
2: I'll see you again.
0: Sure.
1: Nice girl.
0: Mm-hmm. Where's she from, Kitty?
1: Hayes City, last.
0: Huh. What's the name of this corporal who's been sniffing around?
1: Stark. Corporal Stark's all I ever heard.
0: Now, what else do you know about Jenny, huh?
1: She doesn't talk much about herself, Matt.
0: Well, maybe you can get her to, huh?
1: All right. I'll try.
0: Meantime, I'm going to wire the sheriff in Hayes City. He might know something.
1: You must have some reason for all this interest, Matt.
0: No, I haven't, Kitty. But I might find a reason before I'm through.

0: I got it, Mr. Dillon. Just come in.
1: Oh, what?
0: The answer to that telegraph you sent to Hayes City last night.
1: Oh.
0: Here.
1: Oh, thanks.
0: I don't know what it says or anything.
1: Jenny Lane left Hayes about a month ago with a stranger called Nate Brand. Nothing against girl, but believe Brand a wild one. Regards, Clint Adams.
0: Never heard of no Nate Brand.
1: No, neither have I.
0: What's he doing, hiding him somewhere?
2: Matt.
1: Yeah, what is it, Doc?
2: Trouble.
1: Oh, what kind of trouble?
2: A shooting. Out behind the Texas Trail.
1: What?
2: It's bad, Matt. It's real bad.
1: Well, the shooting's always bad, Doc.
2: Yes, but this one's going to lead to a lot more shooting. Somebody just killed a soldier.

0: is, and, you know, laying in them weeds over there.
1: How come there's no crowd around here? There isn't a man in sight.
0: No.
1: Who told you about this, Doc?
0: The bartender. He said he heard a shot and went out back and found him.
2: He sure looks dead, all right.
0: He's dead.
1: Is that all the bartender had to say?
0: That's about all. Except that when he went back into the saloon and told everybody there about it, they didn't move a hair.
2: Well, I guess maybe they was thinking about the army taking over Dodge.
0: Yes.
1: Why didn't the bartender come to me first?
0: Well, I don't know, Matt, but I've got the feeling that maybe nobody knows whether you're going to be on their side or on the army's.
1: Yeah, they never do trust me, do they? Chester.
2: Chester?
1: Give Doc a hand here. I'm riding out to Fort Dodge.

0: Dillon.
1: Hello, Major.
0: What brings you to Fort Dodge, Marshal?
1: Murder.
0: What?
1: Murder.
0: A soldier?
1: Uh-huh.
0: Who?
1: I don't know. Some private.
0: Dodge City, of course.
1: That's right.
0: Have you arrested the murderer?
1: Nobody saw it happen, Major.
0: I see. Well, Marshal, you leave me no choice.
1: Wait a minute, Major. I didn't ride out here just to bring you the news. I want something from you.
0: From me?
1: I want you to keep all the soldiers out of Dodge for the next 48 hours. Put it off limits.
0: That's not exactly what I had in mind.
1: Listen, Major, Dodge City's an armed camp. It's full of men who fought Indians, who fought the war between the states, who fought each other ever since they could spit. They'll fight you next. They'll make you hate it.
0: They can't fight the army.
1: They can and they will. And a lot of men will die on both sides. But I'll make you a deal, Major.
0: A deal?
1: You give me 48 hours and I'll find your killers. You better take it. Because it'll get you out of a lot of trouble.
0: All right. But I want the criminals delivered here. To me.
1: Sure. But I might have to kill them to get them here.

0: Hello, Doc.
1: I've been waiting for you to get back.
0: Oh, anything more happened?
1: Not yet, but I found a letter on that soldier. His name was Ravitch.
0: Oh, anything else?
1: Yes. I dug the bullet out of him, Matt. And you know something? I haven't seen lead like that since I mustered out in 65.
0: Well, what do you mean, Doc?
1: That soldier was shot with a cavalry pistol.
0: He was?
1: I'd swear to it.
0: Thanks, Doc. I'll see you later.
1: Well, where are you going?
0: Into the Long Branch. I want to talk to a friend of mine.
2: I've been expecting you, Matt.
0: Oh, have you, Kitty?
2: Chester was in a while ago. He told me about that telegram from Hayes City.
0: Look, Kitty, I got to work fast. There's going to be a war around here soon.
2: I found out a couple of interesting things, Matt. One is Jenny's been seen riding horseback at night towards the Arkansas down by Brandy Bend.
0: Oh?
2: It might have something to do with that man she left Hayes City with, Nate Brand.
0: Yeah.
2: I think he's hiding out down near Brandy Bend.
0: Any idea why?
2: Corporal Stark and Jenny went for a ride one night.
0: When was that?
2: The night before that army payroll was robbed.
0: Uh-huh. Where's Jenny now, Kitty?
2: Over at Delmonico's having supper.
0: Kitty.
2: What?
0: I'm the only one who can ever thank you for it, but I think you just saved an awful lot of lives.

0: Evening, Jenny.
1: Well, hello, Marshal. Won't you sit down?
0: You sure Corporal Stark won't mind?
1: Don't be silly. Besides, he's out at the fort.
0: Now, when'd you see him last?
1: Oh, about noon, I guess.
0: Uh-huh. Anybody with him?
1: Private Ravitch. Corporal Stark didn't shoot him, Marshal. They were good friends. They worked together in the bookkeeping office.
0: I see. That's a pretty good job, isn't it? Handling expenses, figuring out the payroll, things like that.
1: I don't know. He never talked about it much.
0: Also, he'd be in a good spot to know when to expect payroll money in, wouldn't he? Even when it was kept secret?
1: You'd have to ask him, Marshal. But, this isn't why you found me here, is it?
0: No, of course not, Jenny. I'm sorry. You look real pretty tonight.
1: Well, thank you, Marshal. You really mean that?
0: Sure. Sure, I mean it.
1: Marshal, I have to work late tonight, but I can get off tomorrow. I know it's bold of me, but couldn't we maybe take a ride together? There'll be a moon.
0: Where would we ride to, Jenny?
1: Oh, I don't know. Anywhere. Maybe down along the Arkansas. I know. Let's ride down toward Brandy Bend.
0: All right, Jenny. We'll ride down toward Brandy Bend.

0: The idea of a moonlight ride by the river with as pretty a girl as Jenny Lane was fine. Except that it was going to end with a man dead. Either me or her friend, Nate Brand. She was obviously leading me into an ambush, and there wasn't a thing I could do but go cheerfully along. I met her the next night. We started out. But a mile or so before we got to Brandy Bend, I pulled up and suggested we dismount and let the horses blow a little.
1: They won't run away, will they?
0: The horses? No. Now, don't worry. Here's a good place to sit. What's the matter? You nervous, Jenny?
1: No. No, of course not.
0: Sit down. Take it easy, then.
1: All right. This better?
0: Sure. Yeah, it's a nice night, isn't it?
1: Yeah. That's beautiful.
0: You're not even looking at it. Something on your mind, Jenny?
1: No. Why should there be?
0: Why, you tell me.
1: That's nothing, Marshal. Really.
0: Let me ask you something, Jenny. Did you ever see a man killed?
1: What? Why'd you say that?
0: What, did you?
1: Yeah, once in a saloon.
0: But tell me, did he have a fair chance?
1: Of course, he even drew first.
0: Then you never saw a man shot in the back or ambushed, huh?
1: What are you driving at, Marshal?
0: Oh, I'm just thinking about people, Jenny. Like, sometimes a person isn't really bad. He just falls into bad company.
1: What's that got to do with me?
0: Well, I think it sort of goes against your grain, the idea of a man being killed without a fair chance.
1: Why'd you come with me, Marshal?
0: Somebody had to.
1: Suppose you know about everything.
0: I think Private Ravitch got killed by Corporal Stark because he found out about the payroll deal between you and Stark and Nate Brand.
1: Sure. Well, what are you going to do now?
0: I'm going to ride to Brandy Bend with you.
1: But why?
0: Because I'm gambling that you're still decent enough inside to let me have that fair chance I was talking about.
1: That's quite a gamble, Marshal.
0: Yeah. But we'll ride slow. And you'll have a little time to think about it.

0: Yeah, it'd make a nice camp down here. Plenty of wood, get your water right out of the river there. It's real nice, don't you think, Jenny? Man could hide out real easy down here.
1: Marshal.
0: I could be safe here even while the army was trying to move into Dodge and a lot of men were being killed over it. Yeah, it's real peaceful down here.
1: Marshal, I can't do it.
0: All right, tell me, Jenny.
1: That big cottonwood up ahead. On the left.
0: Okay. Now keep moving. When we get close, I'm going to ride ahead fast. You stay back out of gunfire.
1: All right.
0: Yeah, it sure is pretty down here, Jenny. Maybe someday we can come down and go fishing, huh? This river's full of catfish. You ever eat a real catfish dinner? That can be mighty good if we're small enough. All right, stay back, Jenny.

0: Jenny! Jenny! He's dead, Jenny.
1: Oh, God, no.
0: I had to do it.
1: I know. I'll be all right, Marshal.
0: Sure.
1: You killed your horse. I'll show you where he hid his and the payroll money.
0: Okay, Jenny.
1: Then you can take me back to jail.
0: Yeah. But there's one thing, Jenny. What you did tonight's gonna get you out of jail real soon. 'Cause I'm gonna see you get your chance, too.

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Our story was specially written for Gunsmoke by John Meston, with music composed and conducted by Rex Corey. Sound patterns by Tom Hanley and Ray Kempner. Featured in the cast were Virginia Christine and John Daner. Harley Bear is Chester, Howard McNear is Doc, and Georgia Ellis is Kitty.

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16: Good morning. I'm Alison Leonard. Auckland's new underground train network has suffered an early blow, with the central city Waitemata station still shut down by a fire. Services have been suspended after smoke and a small fire was located in a lighting cable and a panel above one of the platforms. The fire's now out. It's expected to be some time until passengers will be able to stop at the Waitemata station. Auckland Transport says that's because trains will need to be moved back to the right position for running usual services. Passengers will be able to stop at Te Waihorotio and Karangahape, but will only pass through Waitemata. The cause is yet to be determined, but it is understood to have been a short circuit. The first train on the network left Otahuhu just before five, full of dignitaries. Among them was a former Auckland mayor who says the opening of the CRL network is a momentous occasion. Former Deputy Mayor Penny Hulse spent 27 years in local politics.
17: My husband said to me, you know, you only ever get up at stupid o'clock to go fishing. But obviously not, you know, people are getting up, I think, not just to celebrate the train, but to just celebrate the huge achievement. And

0: to acknowledge that this is a momentous moment in time.
1: Pennyhill says this morning was comparable to the opening of the Harbour Bridge. The body representing retailers is calling for more investment in infrastructure. Retail NZ has released a manifesto ahead of the general election in November. Its chief executive, Carolyn Young, is warning the sector will continue to struggle without government intervention.
2: We also know that if the government invests in infrastructure, it's going to create jobs. If we're creating jobs, that will create wealth across New Zealand, and that's going to be good for everyone.
1: Carolyn Young is calling for the government to back ambitious civic projects and transport links, fast-track town centre and community hub projects, and invest in regional public transport. At the start of a two-day visit to Ireland, Donald Trump has said he would love to see the unification of Northern Ireland and the Irish Republic, and expressed the view it would happen eventually. The American president was speaking at a news conference with the leader of the Irish government, Micheál Martin.
3: You know what? The way I look at it, it's going to happen eventually. It will happen now. We're talking about it, and you got the right man over here to get it moving, but... yeah, I think it would be a fantastic thing. Now, the UK will have something to say about it, obviously, but I think it would be a great thing. I mean, how can it be bad?
1: The 1998 Good Friday Peace Agreement states that Northern Ireland will remain part of the United Kingdom unless a majority of the people in both the province and the Republic of Ireland support constitutional change. Traffic at Brussels Airport has been disrupted for half an hour after a drone was spotted. It's almost a year after a string of similar sightings caused major concern in the country. The airport was shut down for half an hour. Belgian officials last year said the incursions bore the hallmark of Russian interference while acknowledging they had no proof. Russia has denied any involvement. 11 world leaders meeting at the BRICS summit in India have agreed a joint declaration despite sharp divisions over the Middle East conflict. The BRICS grouping was formed as a counterweight to the US and Western Europe, as Adan Musha reports.
4: What is striking is what it doesn't say. On the war in the Middle East, it urges maximum restraint, but assigns no blame. Another challenge for several members has been how to avoid Washington's ire this weekend amid Donald Trump's tariff threats. Still, the declaration lists concerns over indiscriminate rising tariffs and condemns unilateral sanctions. Reaching a consensus was no easy feat, but the BRICS summit has yet to deliver concrete results, such as a long-discussed digital currency.
1: An animal rights group says the death of a turtle in Napier is a reminder that animals shouldn't live in captivity. Terry, a Hawksbill sea turtle from Fiji, died on Friday after almost 50 years at the National Aquarium in Napier. The chief executive of Save Animals from Exploitation, Deborah Ashton, says animals belong in the wild.
5: There are many people that genuinely cared for Terry and did their absolute best to look after him. But let's be reminded by Terry's death that we need to stop confining animals like that in this country and support them to live in their own natural environments.
1: Deborah Ashton says there's enough media of animals in their natural habitats for the public to learn about them without bringing them into cities. King Oyo, who was once the world's youngest monarch, has been buried in Western Uganda. He made global headlines in 1995 when he took the throne at the age of 3. The king died last month in the US at the age of 34 while receiving cancer treatment. His cousin, news anchor Edward Rukidi Kajanangoma, has been named as successor. That's despite immediate family saying a hitherto unknown son should succeed him under late king's will. Uganda is led by an elected head of state but retains several kingdoms that predate the British colonial era. That's the news. Now with sport, here's Barry Guy.
6: Rugby's greatest rivalry reaches its climax in Baltimore this morning with the All Blacks trailing the Springboks 2-1 heading into the fourth and final test. Discipline will be key for the All Blacks, and assistant coach Mike Blair says they feel for England's Carl Dixon, with referees under as much pressure as the players, and he's just asking for consistency.
7: They're doing the best job they can, and sometimes they get it bang on and sometimes they don't, and we have to accept that and play within that. Obviously, our attack is based on our ability to move the ball around and move the opposition around, so the cleaner our breakdowns, the better for us.
6: Kickoff is at 9. Black Ferns captain Georgia Ponsonby says defence was the key to their 28-14 win over France in Lyon to start their WXV Global Series campaign.
8: I think that's the best defensive effort that we've put out in the black jersey. We gave the French the ball a lot. We went clinical with our offloading game. We made poor decisions at times, but then our effort to then get on defence and get the ball back, I think that was the difference today.
6: Georgia Ponsonby on Sky Sport. In other games, England beat Australia 48-15 and Canada beat Scotland 64-26. And in the MPC, Northland held on to the Ranfurly Shield with a 34-17 win over Waikato, while Canterbury thrashed Wellington 66-19. The Warriors now need their finals lifeline after being beaten 26-16 by the Dolphins in Auckland, which means they must now beat the Knights next week to stay alive. Coach Andrew Webster said they'll need to flush the result quickly.
9: I don't think we can solve for long. There's another path for us, and it's not the direct path. It's going to be a different one. We've got to move on quick. We've got to take the lessons. We've got to get better. We're in control of our own destiny, and it looks different.
6: Imogen Harris was fourth and Eliza McCartney fifth in the pole vault at the World Athletics Ultimate Championship in Budapest. McLaren's Lando Norris grabbed pole for the Spanish Grand Prix with Liam Lawson eighth fastest. And in the Premier League, Liverpool and Fulham drew nil all, Chelsea and Hull drew two all, and Spurs are still chasing their first win after a nil all draw with Everton. That's your sports news. Alison's back with the weather next.
1: First, the short forecast from Met Service until midnight for Northland to Taranaki, including Coromandel, Taumarunui and Taiape, partly cloudy. Isolated showers mainly in the west from Northland to Waikato and inland further south. Bay of Plenty and Taupo, morning cloud clearing and then becoming fine. Whanganui to Wellington, fine apart from some cloud about Whanganui and Manawatū this morning and Wellington from this afternoon. Gisborne to Wairarapa, mainly fine. Isolated afternoon and evening showers. Nelson, and Canterbury, mainly fine, cloud and one or two showers developing about North Canterbury and the Kaikoura Coast late morning. Bulleter for Yordland, mostly cloudy with a few showers, becoming fine in Westland this morning. Otago and Southland, partly cloudy with a few showers in the south and east, and Chatham Islands, cloudy periods with showers clearing this afternoon. And the Met Service forecast for the main centres today until midnight. For Auckland, cloudy periods, isolated showers mainly in the west, southwesterlies easing this evening with a high today of 16. Tauranga, morning cloud, then fine. Southwesterlies becoming gusty this morning, easing this evening, and a high today of 19. Hamilton, cloudy periods, chance of a shower, clearing to fine late this afternoon. Westerlies gusty this afternoon, dying out at night with a high of 17. Wellington, mainly fine, cloud increasing this evening. Northerlies turn southerly late morning, and a high today, Wellington, of 16. Christchurch, fine apart from some morning cloud about Banks Peninsula. There is a chance of a shower. Southwesterlies dying out this afternoon, and a high of 14. And Dunedin, cloudy periods, a few showers, mainly before dawn and this afternoon. Southwesterlies strong and exposed places, easing this morning, and a high today of 14. RNZ National, funded through New Zealand On Air. 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

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I've gone from high flying to hard times, from champagne to cheap wine, from step right this way, sir, to would you please wait outside. 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

0: It sounds naughty.
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4: Mr. Greenslade, clutch the shins and announce this announcement on the wireless set.
5: Hello, England!
0: Oh, I don't know. I give up. Really, this is too much.
3: Catching up his dying announcement, Ned continues.
4: Thank you. Hello, Hawks! Leather speaking trumpet announcement in the modern wireless talking monohawks.

0: Ar neuedd a beg nard yn nhw'n lach na'r nolain.
1: Mae'r nyr nhw.
2: A naw ffwrs, the tail. It was a dark and windy night. And as far as the eye could see, and the teeth could chew, it was 1878, and the cringe won the club.
3: Oh! So soon in the program, too. Oh.
4: In the year 1878, I had a bridge building company in Socky Hall Street. I didn't have an office, but I did have a Socky Hall Street. Versus the Rangers.
5: Well, half Scotland crammed the football stadium. Ned diligently went about building his business.
4: I belong to Glasgow. Ice cream, football badges, bandages, guns, clubs. Dear old Glasgow town. Thank you, sir. And that Burmese sixpence? Scotland forever, sir.
6: Ach, aye, and ahoy, Vaymon. It's a warm brach mulach lecht for the shirach, the new one.
4: And bless old Garda, too.
6: Folks, I don't know how I get these parts. I just don't know.
7: What about me, boy? They got me down as a Chinese.
6: Man, you won't get away with it.
7: I know, boy. It's the old conk that gives me away.
4: Hello, I'm Max. It keeps the rain off your tie, mate.
7: Yes, that conk is working for me, boy.
8: Plutchy!
9: Here, hold on here. What's all this? An Englishman, Irishman, and a Jew. What you are doing, Odin?
4: We're just posing for a joke.
9: Can't you read that airy sign, mate? No posing for English, Irish, or Jewish jokes on even dates. Lift up your hat. Now sign this receipt for that lump I just give you.
4: There.
9: What's this, Maureen Shag? Is that your name?
4: No, that's the name of my signature.

0: vibrate inside a metal cylinder agitated by human wind. Known to the outside world as the Rozzer's Flute or the Knox Lullaby. Yeah, them criminals don't half lead us a dance, matey.
1: Take your partners for the smash and grab Wednesday. Gad, what a night that was.
2: You danced divinely, little hybrid fellow.
1: You must be Lou Prager.
2: You devil. Is that your battle organ outside?
1: Yes.
2: Drive me to the millionaire's entrance of the unemployment exchange.
1: Splendid! And it's his turn of the battle organ.
2: Step on it.
1: So saying, he threw down a dog in.
3: Ladies and gentlemen, the Socky Hall Labor Exchange.
2: What a glorious sight to see. 10,000 unemployed Scotsmen, all happy and free. They lay there kipping row after row. And, oh, and oh.
4: Everybody quiet.
5: Who is there? Who is other? Is it what?
2: No, it's me, Finn, friend of the weary.
1: The door was opened by a heavily strained wreck, wearing the stringy veins of an ankle-length vest, a second-hand filby, and both feet in one sock.
4: And there's more where that came from. I'm a true son of the Fifth Republic of France.
2: Ned. This is the great French revolutionary shop steward and rifle range target, Count Jim Listeemnuts Moriarty. Men of the Royal Labour Exchange, I have good news. I recently had talks with the Prime Minister and he has granted us a further extension of unemployment. And as the Highlandish Sautery, Max Conk's Geldray was seen for to play.
4: Hooray! Time for the brandy!

0: ledge on Skillabray, I announce part two. Why I'm on a rocky ledge on Skillabray, I just don't know. I am but a humble announcer, and these seabirds are no respecters of persons.
1: Three blissful months have spent in the labor exchange, and then one day.
2: That phone was unemployed. Ned, you take it. It might be the fiend work.
1: Don't you worry, chaps. They'll never know.
3: Hello, Israeli embassy, gold is green here.
4: Hello? Hello? Is that the Scottish Labour Exchange?
3: Yes. Oh, I give it away. Oh.
4: Oh. Listen, Jim.
1: Yes, indeed. My fame has spread from the little basement I work in to the old lady next door and back again.
4: Okay, Jim, come to this address at once, Jim. It means money, money.
3: Money!
1: Money!
4: Money!
0: From a straitjacket at the bottom of the Thames, I announce a meeting of the Glasgow LCC.
2: What's the date?
5: The 1st of June.
2: Hey, well, we must now declare Hogmanay officially over.
0: Hoots, Mon, sir. The applicants for the new bridge is waiting the new Ocht Eye, Mon.
2: Who's first?
6: Ocht Eye, Mon. Hoots, Mon, Oi. Macacle.
2: You ever built bridges before?
6: Yeah. I built the bridge. I built that bridge in the Blackham. And I just finished the fourth bridge.
2: When did you build that?
6: After the first tree fell down.
2: Well, if it's as old as that gag, I'm not surprised. Well, let's hear the plan for the new bridge.
6: Okay. I'll sing it. My idea, the bridge of the river.

0: three more away. Mr. MacEckles, that bridge don't sound very good to me.
1: Well, perhaps if I get a better singer to sing it.
0: No, it's no your voice or your bridge. It's, well, it's hard to explain without a mirror, you know.
1: What? What? You better watch out in Scottish mind. Well, I'll tell what happened at the ball of Killymuir.
0: Don't stop it, lad!
1: I saw him in a haystack, sure. I saw him in a ricks. I could have heard the music. Ow!
0: Got him. Right in the credentials.
2: Hello, hello, Scottish folk divine. I'll now sing and play my own bridge divine. I will build a bridge of power across the bay where the dawn comes up right and never turn across the bay.
0: Second that. Let us have fair play. There is still one more bridge to be sung. My client, the great French financial disaster, has this to say.
3: Tour de Pong, d'Avignon, on y don't, tour de Pong, d'Avignon, on y don't.
0: I must admit, his bridge sounds longer.
2: Well, I'll sing an extra bit of mine. Another 20 feet or more is all I ask. I build a bridge of power across the river Tay, where the north comes up like the sun, across the bay.
0: All through the steaming, porridge-ridden night, the two bridge builders extolled their plans in song. My client with his powerful French bridge against the mighty of Sigurd's Alastor.
3: Ah, test my weak ankles.
2: Hard luck, Moriarty.
0: Congratulations and hatred, Ned. All's fair in love and war. Let us supply you with the steel for the bridge.
2: Have you any samples? This looks remarkably like Tower Bridge.
0: You'll get no rubbish from us, Ned. Here. Sign the exclusive contract on this bomb. There. Nothing can revoke it. Moriarty, unchain a fresh Ray Ellington.
4: Man, this is the worst contract I ever had.

That was Ray Ellington and his appliances. The applause was recorded by professional mourners. Now, strapped to the railway lines at Paddington, I announce part two, the bridge over the River Tay, the blasting operation.

0: Oh, thank heaven that's cleared it. Ah. All right, lad, it's clear. You can come out.
1: Oh. Oh.
0: What?
1: Oh.
0: What's this black dress hanging in a tree? What? What does it matter?
1: Oh. I was collecting seagulls. They dropped the cliff. There was an explosion. Then they went up in the air. And I went here.
0: Oh, she fainted. Thank heavens the ground broke her fall. Let me open her handbag and let some of that heavy, naughty money out. I am counting it now. See how I count. 8, 9, 10, 10. 9, 10, and 10 pence. 10 and 10, 10 and 11.
1: Oh, where am I?
0: In debt, my dear.
2: Major Bloodlock, why aren't you on the job?
0: This poor female egg collector fainted from faint and had been struck down in the prime of her 89th year.
1: Where's Henry?
2: He's been buried alive on 1,000 tons of earth.
1: Thank heaven he's safe.
0: She doesn't look very well. We must get her to a graveyard as soon as possible.
3: Pardon me, sir. It's part four.
2: We must hurry. Over to part four and me.
4: Oh, folks, it's me. Now back to him.
2: Thank you, me.
4: Thank me, you do.
0: Oh.
2: What's this approaching wearing a transparent kilt?
0: Yes, sir. It's a special kilt designed for patriotic Scottish nudists. Now tell me, is that the new bridge over the Tay?
2: Yes, made of solid leather and due to be opened by Captain Webb, who will swim it.
0: With red drawers of the smallest grist, no doubt.
2: Aye, aye.
0: May I introduce myself, sir. I am William J. McGonagall, poet and tragedian and twit. Allow me to pen a verse of appreciation. Let me get the feel of the tune. With me tonight. Oh, beautiful new bridge over the Silvery Tay, which has caused the Maharaja of Pakistan to leave his home far away, incognito in his dress, as he will pass this way on his journey to Inverness.
2: Oh, jolly good. Now, I'll just put the bandage around your eyes. Game!
0: Just one moment, sir. Underneath the bridge, there will travel ships. I see. What is that cooking? Oh, chips.
2: He's dropped his sporran. Hello, hello, hello. What's this approaching? Three ghee-covered Hindus with revolving knees and a touch of the Pune crut.
5: Hello, hello, man. I am Pandit Banerjee, and this is Dr. Fred Tukram. And this here, wearing the pole, is Waziri Tribal Chief from Katani, sir.
0: Let me do the talking, Banerjee.
5: You shall do it indeed. I never objected to you ever talking.
0: All right then, all right. I am doing it.
5: You are under control, means the boy.
0: I am doing the talking.
5: At the Bishop High School in Pune.
0: That is right.
5: Across the race course.
0: Very fine European cantonment school. Wonderful. Hello, mister, my fine fellow. We are here shopping for Hindu Railways Incorporated. Pandit Nehru said, get out there, Panerjee boy, and get the European-style bridge built. That is what he said to me.
5: European.
0: That is what he said.
2: I see. Would you care to stay to dinner?
0: Oh, my goodness, we would, yes.
2: Oh, blast. Well, unfortunately, our dinner's at the Menders.
5: Oh, dear. The terrible blow to us, you. Terrible blow. Never mind, I have here a red-hot ball curry and chicken vindaloo.
0: Curry? Never, no. That terrible burning the morning after. No, I won't have any more.
6: Bloodlock! You! So we meet again, mate.
0: Oh, it's the red bladder, my mortal enemy from Ferozepur. Put that sword down, sir, I can explain everything.
6: Well, you steal three wives from my harem in 1923. Me feel the pinch.
0: Don't worry, Muller.
7: They're all still in working order, I assure you. I'll go and get them from my country home.
1: Taxi!
3: On the morrow, the first train was to pass over the bridge, but that night, plotters were at work. Tiddly-tie-toe-fa-dung!

0: पटक पटपट पट पटक पटक स्टार्ट बियॉन्ड दैट बुश
1: Black Hawk Demon Bridge Destroyer.
0: You got the dynamite?
1: Yes, I have. This will cost you a pretty penny.
0: I ain't got a pretty penny.
1: Well, two ugly ones will do it.
2: Hey, you two spotty hermits.
1: Oh, hey.
0: Oh, it's Ned, and he's got his hat on.
1: Hands up, Ned man. That hat does not fright us.
2: Blast, give me that silly bit of twig.
1: You fool man. This twig contains a torch battery that releases a paralyzing electric shock. Scringy it will go. Touch the end and see.
2: There.
1: Oh, it's a good job it wasn't.
3: Shut it off, Al! Shut it off!

0: Who are you, Dunn?
1: I don't know, but it's too dark to see.
2: Yeah. You ever been married to Richard Ayworth?
1: Nope.
2: It's all right, because he's one of us.
1: Me got 800 wives.
0: You better sit down.
2: Come on, I'll set the dining up to go off at dawn. I do feel mean, Nickel.
0: Keep the engine running.
3: Strapped down in a trough filled with sulfuric acid, I announce part 6, the denouement at dawn.

This is the Sheila Shuttlebus Half Hour, Episode 5. There are two kinds of people in this world. Those who go away on marvellous holidays and cruises, and those who look after their cat. And I'm the second type. Neighbours. We've all got them, or we've all had them. I saw one of my neighbours this morning, standing by his letterbox looking glum. I said, "Are you okay, Fred?" He said, "No, my best friend's run off without my wife." My next door neighbours are a crowd of guys. Last Saturday, I saw one of them picking up a beer tin in his front garden. I said, "Can I have a word? Are you having a party again tonight?" He answered, "I don't know yet, why?" I said, "Well, if you are, I'm debating whether to leave home or take me party frock out of mothballs and join you." My next poem is,

new neighbours. Some new neighbours have moved in. You know, the way they do. I've still not a clue who they actually are, or if there are 10 or 22. I never see the same guy twice. No women are there at all. At least, not until party time. Then several of them call. And party time is Saturdays. It goes on half the night. And as often as not, an argument turns into a full-scale fight. The music, if you'd call it that, plays on and on and on. There's no tune, just a beat. It's more like a noise-a-thon. Now, usually, I'm placid and friendly to a fault. But my nature is changing rapidly. I could soon be had up for assault. Or at least property damage. Because if I had a handy brick, I'd chuck it through their window and then run off really quick. Well, except for the fact I can't really run. And I can't really throw. So I'm just left going slowly insane, in case you want to know. So on Saturdays at bedtime, when they start to have a few beers, I put me balaclava on and shove cotton wool in me ears. But one day I'll get me own back. Well, do I have much choice? Early one Sunday morning, I'll sing hymns at the top of my voice and I'll march round and round their house playing me violin. Though I doubt if they'll see it, I shall wear a self-satisfied grin.

0: my brother-in-law in England's a country cop, and he doubles up as the local vet. Late one night, my sisters answered the phone, and the caller asked, "Is your husband there?" She inquired, "Do you require the services of the police or the vet?" "Both," she called. "We can't get our dog's jaws open, and there's a burglar in them." My next poem is called The Witless Witness. Pretty true. A knock came at the front door. I wondered who it could be. It was a young policeman. What could he want with me? I asked him in. He sat down and produced a pen and pad. "Can you tell me about that accident a month ago?" Was he mad? I couldn't even remember what I had for tea last night. However, I didn't say that to him. I just said, "Yes, all right." I'd seen someone knock someone over. I wished he'd asked me back then. He asked me what date it happened. But guess what? I didn't know when. "What was the victim wearing?" he asked. I'd only seen a top half. "I think there was something round her head. Some kind of flimsy scarf." "Was she laughing or chatting or eating? Was she talking on the phone? Was she with any other folk or was she on her own? What was the weather like? Was the sky blue or black?"
1: "Well, one minute she was upright, the next minute flat on her back."
0: "Then can you tell me what happened just after she was struck?"
1: "No, I just screamed and covered my eyes. I couldn't bear to look."
0: "How old would you say the victim was?"
1: "I'm no good at telling ages."
0: He was writing non-stop while talking. He filled at least two pages. "How fast was the driver going? What was his attitude? Was he aggressive or placid? Can you describe his mood? What did the driver look like?"
1: I know it was a man."
0: "Can you give me a bit more detail?"
1: "No, I don't think I can." "Oh, yeah, he was on the big side and his manner was a bit gruff."
0: "Was he European or Maori?"
1: "I don't notice that kind of stuff. And I've said all I can remember. Do you think it'll be enough?"
0: "Yes, that's it, if that's all you recollect. Sign this statement, please." I did, but I couldn't help adding, "Aggressive has got two G's." Well, I could have bit my tongue off. What did I say that for? And he altered it and I signed it. Well, I'd ruined our rapport. I felt really inadequate, but at least I didn't say, as he strode off down the path, "Enjoy the rest of your day." Well, I may be a lousy witness. That's as clear as a bell. But everyone can do something, and my something is, I can spell.

school. Do you ever think back to your school days? One of the teachers in our primary school in Manchester was trying to teach little Barry to say and write put instead of puttin'. She thought she'd achieved this until the boy who sat next to Barry called out, "Miss, Barry's gone and puttin' when he should have puttin' put." I started school at the age of 4. I got into trouble the first day. I wasn't answering to my name. I thought my name was Will You Shut Up. Nobody told me it was Sheila Cooper. School open day. "Gran," a wee voice came over the phone. It was my granddaughter, 12-year-old Joan. "Yes, dear," I answered. "How are you? How's Mum?" "Tomorrow's school open day, Gran. Will you come?" Well, I'd been before. There'd be lots to see. They'd serve a light lunch and an afternoon tea. There'd be coloured paintings on the wall, carvings and pottery in the main hall, sewing and craft work all on display, and flowers arranged by the girls that day. "Yes, dear," I said. "Grandma will be there." I'd wear my grey skirt and my pale pink mohair. "Will you be singing?" She usually sings flat. "No, Gran, I'm dissecting a rat." "Oh, supposing I'm sick? Oh, I don't think I should go. Please, God, tomorrow could you make it snow?" Adultery. Adultery is something that people sometimes do. Hagar did it with Abram, so it's nothing new. Adam would have probably liked to deceive, but there was no one else around. There was only Eve.

still listening? If not, why not? Telephones. Sometimes I wonder how we managed without a phone. When I was young, my dad needed to have a phone due to his work. But as nobody I knew had one, it really wasn't much use. This happened quite a while back. I was continually getting letters from the IRD addressed to Percy Pumphrey. I wrote return to sender on 3 or 4 and still they arrived. There was no one of that name in the phone book. So finally I rang the IRD. You know the rigmarole. Press 1 if you want such and such and 2 if you want something else. And none of the numbers were relevant to my communication. Then, how, I don't remember, I actually got a person. She asked me what my IRD number was. I said, well, what I've got to say has nothing to do with me. I said, I've got a pile of letters for Percy Pumphrey. Can I have his address and I'll readdress them to him? She said, the Privacy Act didn't allow them to divulge personal information about people. Oh, well, there you are. I papered the wall with his letters. My next poem is entitled, It's Playing Our Tune. I just wanted a telephone. Well, I really wanted 2. Preferably both the same colour. Either black or a very dark blue. One for the bench in the kitchen and the other one for the hall. I had to remove the old cradle that was screwed tightly onto the wall. I didn't want one with a screen on or symbols, but that's what I got. I had to have one that did all sorts, whether I liked it or not. It played several tunes. I could choose one. I preferred an ordinary beep, but I put jingle bells at Christmas. Now I hear jingle bells in my sleep, 'cause I can't work out how to change it, and it makes me want to weep. I can save the often call numbers my son programmed all my friends on. But I've now fallen out with some of them, and at least 3 are dead and gone. And a couple of them went off to be missionaries in Taiwan. There are lots of other things it can do, but I've never worked it out. And I can't find that little booklet. I know it's somewhere about. Dare I say, let's go back to the old days when a phone was simply a phone that you picked up and talked to a friend on whenever you felt alone, and you could have a laugh or a gossip or just a flaming good moan. I read some of my jokes to my friend. I won't do that again. She didn't laugh.

I love that tune, don't you? I hope you do. Thanks for listening. I hope you've had a laugh and a break from life's stresses and strains. Most of us have got some, haven't we? And if you haven't, what's your secret? Tell me. I'm Sheila Shuttlebus.

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This world is full of guys who think they're mighty wise, who'd like to change the way our country's run. These hippies and demonstrators, draft dodgers and agitators, want old age benefits at 21.

There's questions we're always hearing everywhere we go, like, how do I cut a record or get on a country show? Well, it takes more than just ambition and three chords on an old guitar. There's a few more things you ought to learn to be a country star.

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2: Hey, this is Jill King, and if you want to hear today's best country, don't you touch that dial.

Would you please pass the biscuits? Pass the biscuits, please. Same thing every Sunday since I can't remember when. Ten folks all around the table and the biscuits way up the other end. I got a plate of chicken and taters and a lot of stuff like that. All I need's a biscuit. Foot, I wish you'd look where they're at. I guess I could reach across the table, but that's ill manner. Mom always said, wish I had a biscuit. I just can't eat without bread. Would you pass the biscuits? Excuse me, would you please pass the biscuits? All I want's a biscuit. Nobody seems to care. If they wouldn't talk so doggone loud, they might be able to hear. Hot doggies. They're half finished eating and I ain't even begun. I wish you'd look at them biscuits disappear. I'll be lucky if I get a one. Same thing every Sunday, always company to be fed, and they're talking like they're wound up. Boy, I sure wish I had a piece of bread. Hey! What? Would you please pass the biscuits? It looks like somebody noticed that I ain't started eating yet. Sure be glad when they get their fill and just go out in the parlor and set. Then, golly, I won't have to use my manners. I'll just get a biscuit myself. Well, I'll be a monkey's uncle. Ain't a biscuit left. The only day of the week we get Sunday fed, and they add up all the biscuits, and I just can't eat without bread.

0: Well, what would you all like to play?
1: We heard a new one. It's called Wet Shoes in the Sunset.
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1: Well, how about Toe Sack Full of Love?
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1: Well, sing that love song that I like so well.
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1: Well, I'll find it.

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